That was Leaving Storybrooke from the final season of the television series Once Upon a Time. The series was scored by Mark Isham, Michael D. Simon and Cindy O'Connor and aired between 2011 and 2018. Fairy tale favourites were all given major roles and fascinating character updates. Most of the updated fairy tales used time-tested roles as the stars. The Shrek franchise, however, created a whole new character as it tweaked and twisted fairy tales to laughs and pop songs. Shrek, a grumpy green ogre, lives in a swamp at the edge of the kingdom of Duloc. In his first adventure, his reclusive life and swamp are invaded by fairy tale characters who are being forced out of the kingdom by the ghastly Lord Farquaad. He's not looking for a happily ever after. He just wants to be left alone and nosh on some bugs and slugs. But to get to that slimy feast and quiet, he has to rescue a princess from a tower protected by a dragon, accompanied by a wise cracking donkey. It's fun. Harry Gregson-Williams and John Powell wrote the original music to Shrek from 2001.

some of the music from the first Shrek in 2001, scored by Harry Gregson-Williams and John Powell. Ogres have been featured in fairy tales many times, but never in a leading role, until Shrek and Fiona came along.

one of the fairy tale critters in Shrek films, then enchanted audiences with his melting eyes, sultry voice, and daring do, is Puss in Boots. The swashbuckling kitty was so popular, thanks in a large part to Antonio Banderas' voice acting, that he got his own feature films. The first, appropriately named Puss in Boots, was made in 2011, set years before the tough guy Tabby meets Shrek. Puss is after golden eggs. He fights with Humpty Dumpty and defeats the evil Jack and Jill. He's a cat with class and a sword. Henry Jackman wrote the score.

That was Henry Jackman's A Bad Kitty and the Puss Suite from Puss in Boots, a 2011 spin-off from the Shrek series that made the fairy tale kitty legendary. I'm Edmund Stone, creator, host and producer of The Score. Today, it's Fractured Fairy Tales, new twists on old stories. Snow White is one of the more well-known stories of the Brothers Grimm. The Disney version, that most people are familiar with, is significantly more sanitized than the original, which was a bit grim. Films, of course, have taken the story of a beautiful young girl who is sent away from the castle out of her stepmother's jealousy in various directions. Snow White and the Huntsman in 2012 is a clever interpretation of the legend that takes the good versus evil into gorgeous cinematic metaphor. There are some differences that add interest to the classic. This Snow is no one to be trifled with. The Huntsman and the Prince join forces to bring her back from the dark forest to her rightful place in the palace. Oh, and there are 8 dwarves, at least at first. James Newton Howard wrote the score.

That was Sanctuary and Warriors on the Beach from 2012's Snow White and the Huntsman, composed by James Newton Howard. The update on the classic fairy tale is visually stunning, and since the storyline remains, more or less, true to the familiar one, while the ending is known, the journey to that ending makes this a fun movie to see. Snow White has appeared in many cinematic fractured fairy tales. In 2012, Mirror Mirror was a comedic take on the wicked stepmother versus the sweet and lovely Snow. The beauty-obsessed queen has ordered Snow to be taken to the forest, but instead of dutifully dying there, Snow meets up with the dwarves and runs into handsome Prince Alcott. That's where the theme ends and the fun begins. Played for laughs by Julia Roberts, the Queen has somehow managed to dispatch Snow's dad, the King, taken over his throne, and taxed the people to extreme poverty. Now she's broke and decides to marry Prince Alcott because he's rich and would solve her royal insolvency. This time around, it's Snow who breaks the evil Queen's spells. Yes, there are more than one. And the dwarfs are more like a septet of good-hearted bandits. Alan Menken wrote the score.

some of Alan Menken's music to Mirror Mirror from 2012. The riff on Snow White and the Wicked Stepmother turns the tale on its head. Enchanted from 2007 is a delightfully different mashup of many fairy tales. Giselle, a young maiden from a land called Andalusia, is preparing to marry the foppish Prince Edward. But Edward's mom, the evil queen, banishes Giselle to a place that is as far from happily ever after as possible, New York City. There, the starry-eyed Giselle, played by Amy Adams, falls in love with a cynical divorce lawyer. In a truly clever take on Cinderella's very helpful little forest friends, Giselle enlists the aid of pigeons, cockroaches, rats, and flies to clean the lawyer's apartment. Alan Menken and Stephen Schwartz earned 3 Oscar nominations for their score, including this piece.

0: Wasn't this fun?
1: That was Happy Working Song, composed by Alan Menken and Stephen Schwartz. Performed there, as it was in the 2007 film Enchanted by Amy Adams. Enchanted takes place mostly in New York City and has lots of fun with the contrast between fairy tale lands and the Big Apple. I'm Edmund Stone. Still to come on this episode of The Score, it's music from Fractured Fairy Tales, including Jack the Giant Slayer, Guillermo del Toro's Pinocchio, The Princess Bride, and more. I hope you're enjoying this program. If you are, please like and share it on your favorite social media. You can also reach me directly at Edmund, that's E-D-M-U-N-D, at thescore.org. 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

0: An angel drops by unexpectedly, giving a young girl news of something remarkable in her future. And in the church, they sing Magnificat, and we explore that music, embracing the wonder, commitment, and delight inherent in Mary's song, this week on Pipe Dreams from American Public Media. I'm Michael Barone. I hope you'll be listening.
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The story of Pinocchio has been popular since it was first produced in 1883. The puppet, who longs to be a real boy, has been changed through the retellings of Carlo Collodi's fable, as has the Blue Fairy. In 2022's exceptional stop-motion creation by Guillermo del Toro, Pinocchio is much darker, set in the early 1900s against the backdrop of the Great War. It's an Oscar-winning new take on the story told through stop-action only as del Toro could do. Alexandre Desplat wrote the score.

That was The Pine Cone and The Mine by Alexandre Desplat from 2022's Guillermo del Toro's Pinocchio. In this retelling of the tale, the morals of the story are underlined through the lens of the First World War, giving it more gravitas than prior animated versions. So let's lighten things up a bit, shall we? If you're of a certain age, then you may actually know where the title for this show came from, the 1960s Saturday morning show Rocky and Bullwinkle. The animated flying squirrel and moose hosted what was essentially a cartoon variety show, and Fractured Fairy Tales was a comic look at fairy tales told with broad humor and mangling them along the way. In 2000, a live-action animation blended film, The Adventures of Rocky and Bullwinkle, made its way to the big screen, somewhat of a parody of the parody from decades before. No soundtrack was released, but composer Mark Mothersbaugh graciously provided the score with music from the show.

That was some of Mark Mothersbaugh's music from the 2000 film The Adventures of Rocky and Bullwinkle. The campy, cartoony film did not release a soundtrack, and we are indebted to Mark for providing his music to the film. In full and fair disclosure, the 2000 live-action animation blend didn't focus on the fairy tales, but since I've taken the liberty of borrowing the title from this show, it deserved a nod. For many kids of the era, the fractured fairy tales were a hilarious counterpoint to the often sugar-coated versions and have earned a dubious place in the canon of the genre. I'm Edmund Stone, creator, host, and producer of The Score. Today, it's Fractured Fairy Tales. New looks at old stories that have been, for the most part, changed along the way.

In 1985, a very young Tom Cruise and Tim Curry play the forces of good and evil, respectively. In the modern fairy tale Legend, Darkness, played by Curry, is out to create eternal night by destroying the last of the unicorns. Pure-hearted Jack, portrayed by Cruise, teams up with a princess to save the world. It's a land filled with unicorns, rainbows, magic swamps, dwarves, and mythological creatures. The film was given two scores, one by Jerry Goldsmith. This was replaced in the US release of the movie in favor of a more modern electronic score by the German band Tangerine Dream. This caught an outcry in the industry, and eventually Goldsmith's music was restored to the DVD Blu-ray versions.

Some music from both Tangerine Dream and Jerry Goldsmith's versions of the soundtrack to Legend from 1985. I'll leave it up to you to decide which goes best with the fairy tale. In 2013, a 3D CGI update on Jack and the Beanstalk came to theaters in the film Jack the Giant Slayer. Many things familiar in the old tale were the same. Jack does plant magic beans. There are lots of menacing giants and a princess to rescue, both from the enormous beanstalk and the creepy Roderick, an older man whom she is being forced to marry. This land of the giants is suspended above our world and populated with hordes of very angry, very aggressive giants who descend the beanstalk and do a pretty thorough job at destroying and eating everything they see below. But they're not the only ones bent on world domination. Roderick is out to use a magic crown to subdue the giants and have both this world and the sky world of the giants all for himself, along with Princess Isabel. John Ottman wrote the score.

some of John Ottman's music to the 2013 film Jack the Giant Slayer. The fast-paced fairy tale has some breathtaking battle scenes and some so-so 3D effects. It's a solid update on the story, with both the predictable ending of hapless farm boy rescuing the princess and taking out the man-eating giants, and plenty of new twists along the way. Speaking of farm boys and princesses, one of my favorite fractured fairy tale movies is The Princess Bride from 1987. The farm boy Leslie and Princess Buttercup are true loves, and when Leslie goes out to seek his fortune, their lives change forever. A heartfelt homage to the genre, it has all the fairy tale elements one could want. Giants, pirates, and revenge-bent swordsmen. There are also a few wonky bits, like rodents of unusual size, the pit of despair, shrieking eels, and a wonderful battle of the wits with goblets of wine laced with iocane poison. Mark Knopfler wrote and performed the score.

0: That was Once Upon a Time, Storybook Love, from 1987's The Princess Bride, written and performed by Mark Knopfler. The film has a cult following and still makes for charming family entertainment. Just watch out for the Iocane. Beauty and the Beast is indeed a tale as old as time. The French fairy tale, which is a morality play about curbing one's own sense of importance, has been made into several film versions. Disney released their animated classic in 1991 and updated it to live action in 2017. The brutish beast and the lovely book-loving beauty race against time and falling rose petals to return Beast to his human condition, providing he manages to learn his lesson first. Composer Alan Menken crafted the scores to both versions. The 2017 live-action movie featured songs from the original film by him and Howard Ashman, plus new material written by Menken and Tim Rice. It became the highest-grossing live-action film musical of all time. Here's part of the reason why.
1: Once upon a time, in a faraway land, a young prince lived in a shining castle. Although he had everything his heart desired, the prince was spoiled, selfish, and unkind. But then, one winter's night, an old beggar woman came to the castle and offered him a single rose in return for shelter from the bitter cold. Repulsed by her haggard appearance, the prince sneered at the gift and turned the old woman away. But she warned him not to be deceived by appearances, for beauty is found within. And when he dismissed her again, the old woman's ugliness melted away to reveal a beautiful enchantress. The prince tried to apologize, but it was too late, for she had seen that there was no love in his heart. And as punishment, she transformed him into a hideous beast and placed a powerful spell on the castle and all who lived there. Ashamed of his monstrous form, the beast concealed himself inside his castle with a magic mirror as his only window to the outside world. The rose she had offered was truly an enchanted rose, which would bloom until his 21st year. If he could learn to love another and earn their love in return by the time the last petal fell, then the spell would be broken. If not, he would be doomed to remain a beast for all time. As the years passed, he fell into despair and lost all

0: venturing into the unknown, and the call to find your own inner strength have all been part of why their popularity endures to this day. Fractured fairy tales, however, take a different look at the stories, sometimes updating them to a more contemporary culture, and sometimes just making them more fun. The film industry has been enchanted by fairy tales virtually since it began, and is constantly finding ways to keep the classic stories fresh as they tweak them along the way, bringing out more laughs, and maybe even a few of those lessons we're supposed to learn. The Score is a production of All Classical Radio in Portland, Oregon. 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The Score's executive producer is Fred Child. Production assistance is provided by Warren Black, Dylan Bodnarik, and Todd Dolanik. For more information about our show, visit us at thescore.org. And don't forget to follow us on your favorite social media. I'm your producer and host, Edmund Stone. Let's do this again soon.
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2: Hello and welcome to Classical Guitar Alive. I'm Tony Morris. Classical Guitar Alive is broadcast thanks to the generous support of the Augustine Foundation and the Kadosky Family Fund and Charles and Taco Parker, and by Augustine Strings, makers of classical guitar strings since 1947, and thanks to a gift in loving memory of Adam Bratcher. Thanks for joining me for this week's edition of Classical Guitar Alive. We have music by Carl Philipp Emanuel Bach, Fernando Sord, Lennox Barkley, and much more. We'll start with guitarist John Williams performing the harpsichord sonata in D by Matteo Albanese.

Opening this week's edition of Classical Guitar Alive, we've just heard guitarist John Williams performing the harpsichord sonata in D by Matteo Albanese. Next is a sonata that was thought to be by Johann Sebastian Bach, but now we know it was actually written by one of his sons, Carl Philipp Emanuel Bach. We'll hear it performed by guitarist Tilman Hopstock and cellist Rainer Zipperling.

Carl Philipp Emanuel Bach's Violin Sonata, performed by guitarist Tilman Hopstock and cellist Rainer Zipperling. One of Fernando Sor's best-known concert showpieces is his Variations on a Theme of Mozart. We'll hear it performed by Manuel Barueco.

Manuel Barueco performing Fernando Sor's Variations on a Theme of Mozart. You're listening to Classical Guitar Alive. I'm Tony Morris. German composer Josef Kufner was a violinist and court musician during the time of Beethoven. He also wrote a lot of chamber music with guitar, including his Sonata in C for guitar and piano. We'll hear it performed by Duo Gittiano.

Duo Gitiano performing the Sonata in C by Josef Kufner. Some of the greatest pieces from the 20th century solo guitar repertory were dedicated to Julian Bream, including this next piece, Sir Lennox Barclay's Sonatina.

Julian Bream performing Sir Lennox Barclay's Sonatina. We'll close this week's edition of Classical Guitar Alive with Leo Brower's guitar duo arrangement of the Beatles song The Fool on the Hill by Lennon and McCartney. It's performed by the Edenstell Duo.

Closing this week's edition of Classical Guitar Alive, we've just heard the Eden Stell Duo performing Leo Brower's arrangement of the Beatles song The Fool on the Hill by John Lennon and Paul McCartney. You've been listening to Classical Guitar Alive. 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

Violinist Henrik Schering joined the Academy of St. Martin in the Fields, conducted by Sir Neville Mariner, in Orchestral Suite No. 3, Air by J.S. 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Our next piece is quite different from Bach. It's a Cuban jazz piece that features the clarinet. Here's Habanera by Paquito de Rivera.

pianist Evelyn Ulex and clarinet player Mariam Adam joined the Transatlantic Ensemble in Habanera by Paquito de Rivera. From BYU Broadcasting here in Provo, Utah, this is Classical 89. I'm Bella Keller. Stay tuned for one of Mendelssohn's songs without words, inspired by the sights of Venice, in a few minutes. For now, here's a piece by Johann Wenzel Kaliwoda. Johann Wenzel Kaliwoda was a Bohemian composer of the 19th century. He served as a conductor for the Prince of Fürstenberg for 40 years, composing and conducting the music for church and court, as well as directing a choir in his free time. He was quite the busy musician. Michael Alexander Villens now conducts the Cologne Academy in Symphony No. 2 by Kaliwoda.

0: Michael Alexander Villains conducted the Cologne Academy in Symphony No. 2 by Johann Wenzel Kaliwoda. Thanks for listening to Classical 89. I'm Bella Keller. In just a moment, a Venetian gondola song.
1: 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Think wizards, knights, and damsels in distress. Also on the program is Saint-Saëns Piano Concerto No. 5, as it blends Middle Eastern melodies with sparkling piano virtuosity. 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

Pianist Daniel Barenboim performed Mendelssohn's Venetian Gondola Song, Opus 62, Number 5. Sergei Prokofiev was known as more of an avant-garde composer, experimenting with dissonance and rhythm. Yet despite his more unique style, he was chosen to write the score for the 1934 film Lieutenant Kije. The score was turned into a 5-movement suite that became one of Prokofiev's better-known works. Here's that very suite in the Scottish National Orchestra, conducted by Nema Järvi.

0: Music by Prokofiev here on Classical 89. That was the Lieutenant Kijet Suite in a recording by the Scottish National Orchestra, conducted by Nema Yervi. I'm Bella Keller. Thanks for listening.
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0: Let's travel to the other side of Europe now for another Russian composer's Spanish serenade.

0: Cellist Yuli Todovsky and pianist Peter Pettinger performed Spanish Serenade by Alexander Glazunov. 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
1: An angel drops by unexpectedly, giving a young girl news of something remarkable in her future. And in the church, they sing Magnificats, and we explore that music, embracing the wonder, commitment, and delight inherent in Mary's song, this week on Pipe Dreams from American Public Media. I'm Michael Barone. I hope you'll be listening.
0: Tune in to Pipe Dreams Sundays at 9 p.m. right here on Classical 89. Up next, let's hear pianist Michael O'Rourke in a grand sonata from George Frederick Pinto's Opus 3, No. 2.

George Frederick Pinto's A Grand Sonata, Opus 3, No. 2, was performed by Michael O'Rourke, a pianist. From the studios of BYU Broadcasting, this is Classical 89. I'm Bella Keller. Our next piece is for guitar and orchestra, Fantasía para un Gentilhombre, or Fantasy for a Gentleman, by Joaquin Rodrigo. Yannick Nesse-Séguin now conducts the London Philharmonic Orchestra alongside guitarist Miloche.

Guitarist Miloš joined the London Philharmonic Orchestra, conducted by Yannick Nesset-Séguin. Fantasía para un Gentilhombre was composed by Joaquín Rodrigo. 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I'm Bella Keller. 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Bach. Now, let's hear a symphony from his son. Symphony Opus 3, No. 3 by Johann Christian Bach, and a recording by the Academy of St. Martin in the Fields, conducted by Sir Neville Mariner.

0: Sir Neville Mariner conducted the Academy of St. Martin in the Fields in Johann Christian Bach's Symphony, Opus 3, No. 3. 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I'm Bella Keller. Thanks so much for spending the evening with me. Stay tuned for Overnight Classics with Peter Van de Graaff in a few minutes.
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Thanks so much for tuning in. I'm Peter Van de Graaff, and I'm looking forward to sharing with you some music by various composers. But in the first few instances, we have two brothers playing together. Damari McGill playing the flute, Anthony McGill the clarinet. And first joined by Michael McHale, they performed this very famous music originally written for a voice, wordless voice and piano by Sergei Rachmaninoff. It's been arranged innumerable times. It is the famous Vocalese.

We will often hear that music arranged for a solo instrument and accompaniment, but rarely two solo instruments and accompaniment. There we have the vocalese of Sergei Rachmaninoff with the brothers Damari and Anthony McGill and pianist Michael McHale. The main work ahead will be the Symphony No. 2, a much-loved symphony of Alexander Borodin. Right now, Damari McGill, Anthony McGill, Michael McHale perform this Sonatina by American composer Paul Schoenfield.

fun piece by Paul Schoenfield is the Sonatina for flute, clarinet, and piano. And the performers were the brothers, Damari McGill, flute, Anthony McGill, clarinet, pianist Michael McHale. Now accompanied by the Chicago Youth Symphony, Alan Tinker, the conductor. Once again, we have Damari McGill, flute, and Anthony McGill, clarinet. And this time, it's music of Camille Saint-Saëns, the Tarantella.

Damari McGill flutes, Anthony McGill clarinet, Chicago Youth Symphony, and Alan Tinker conducting The Tarantella by Camille Saint-Saëns. One more Tarantella before we turn to a great Russian symphony. Athanasius Kircher, little-known lutenist composer, wrote this Tarantella. It's played by Lutz Kirchhoff.

Tarantella is a dance brought about by supposedly the bite of the tarantula originating in Naples, Italy. And there we had an example of a tarantella by Athanasius Kircher, played by Lutz Kirchhoff. It's one of the great 19th century Russian symphonies by a composer who did not write a lot of music because he was a professional and very successful chemist. His name is Alexander Borodin. And this is his Symphony No. 2 in B minor with Sir Simon Rattle and the Berlin Philharmonic.

Symphony No. 2 by Russian composer Alexander Borodin. He wrote a complete first symphony, which is rarely heard, and an incomplete third symphony, but the work we heard there, one of his masterpieces. That performance was by the Berlin Philharmonic, and the conductor was Sir Simon Rattle, second symphony of Borodin. One rarely hears music from Macedonia. This is by Bojana Petrovic Aleksova, born in 1985. It's a preludium.

0: 2005, the Macedonian composer Bojana Petrovic Aleksova wrote that prelude part of the Pieces for Piano.
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That's from a disc called Nordic Violin Favorites on the Naxos label. In this case, one of the sentimental romances by late 19th, early 20th century Swedish composer Wilhelm Steinhammer. Henning Kragerud Violin, the Dallas Sinfonietta, and Bjarte Engeset was the conductor. More Swedish music coming up. Before we get to the Andante Cantabile, arranged from the first string quartet by Tchaikovsky. Here is an Andante Cantabile, arranged from the first string quartet by another 19th century composer, the Swedish, although German-trained, Ludwig Norman. This is the Helsingborg Symphony, conducted by Hans-Peter Frank.

originally music for string quartet from the Quartet Number 1 of Ludwig Norman, a Swedish composer of the 19th century. The Helsingborg Symphony was directed by Hans-Peter Frank. That is the Andante Cantabile movement, the only one which was arranged from that quartet. Tchaikovsky also arranged his Andante Cantabile from his first string quartet. He arranged it, well, it's been arranged a few times, but in this case it's for cello and orchestra. Mstislav Rostropovich is joined by the Berlin Philharmonic.

Mstislav Rostropovich cello and the Berlin Philharmonic in Tchaikovsky's own arrangement of what was originally the slow movement of his first string quartet, the Andante Cantabile. This is a similar character in the work of Chopin. It's called the Chant Elegiaque, the Elegiac Song, one of 18 pieces for piano, Opus 72, and Mikhail Pletnyov performs this.

And there again, Mikhail Pletnyov, this time with the baton in hand, leading the Russian National Orchestra in a brief excerpt from the third act of Tchaikovsky's The Sleeping Beauty Ballet. Let's get back now to Swedish music and hear music by a man named Adolf Wiklund. He lived from 1879 to 1950, and in 1917 he wrote this Piano Concerto No. 2. Greta Eriksson, piano. The Swedish Radio Symphony, Stig Westerberg, the conductor, music of Adolf Wiklund.

Greta Eriksson and the Swedish Radio Symphony, led by Stig Westerberg, performing that Piano Concerto No. 2, written in 1917 by the Swedish composer Adolf Wiklund. It's also from Sweden, but it's from the Baroque. It's by Johan Helmich Roman, a dance called a bourée, played by Göran Zülcher.

0: from the Swedish Baroque. We don't often hear music from that era and place. Johann Helmich Roman wrote that bourrée. Göran Zilcher played it.
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0: We're going to listen to music by the youngest son of Johann Sebastian Bach in just a few minutes, Johann Christian Bach. Here's something which Bach composed for the organ, but it was transcribed for the piano by Ferruccio Busoni, who did a lot of such transcribing. In fact, once his wife was introduced as Mrs. Bach Busoni, because so often you see that, Bach/Busoni.

Johann Sebastian Bach composed that as a chorale prelude based on the melody Nun komm der Heiden Heiland, Now Come Thou Savior of the Heathens. And it was transcribed by Ferruccio Busoni for piano, and it was played by Alfred Brendel. Now to

The Sons of Bach. This is a Sinfonia Concertante. It's really a double concerto for violin, cello, and orchestra by Johann Christian Bach. The soloists are Ildikó Lina and Judit Kis-Domonkos with the Camerata of Budapest, and Hans-Peter Gmür is the conductor.

Camerata Budapest with soloists Ildikó Lína and Judit Kis-Domonkos, with Hans-Peter Gemür conducting, and that is music of Johann Christian Bach, youngest son of Johann Sebastian Bach, his Sinfonia Concertante in A major. Here's music which his father composed, but it's been orchestrated by Leopold Stokowski, the very famous chorale melody Wachet auf, sometimes translated Sleepers Awake, Bournemouth Symphony Orchestra led by José Cerebrier.

José Sorabrier and the Bournemouth Symphony Orchestra with Bach's setting of the chorale melody Wachet auf, Sleepers Awake, orchestrated by Stokowski. Just a moment or two, we're going to listen to a symphony by a composer who greatly admired Bach and actually used a chorale melody in the symphony we're going to hear, the Symphony No. 2 by Onegger. Here is a Bach setting of a chorale, Gelobet seist du Jesu Christ. And this is Lionel Rogge at the Silbermann Organ in Arlesheim, Germany.

Bach himself played on that organ. That is one of his chorale preludes from the Little Organ Book, played by Lionel Rogge. I wanted to play this next piece for you. There is a trumpet part in it, but it's a symphony for string orchestra. When the trumpet comes in, it represents hope in the midst of adversity. And this is music from 1941, very deeply felt composition by the Swiss-born French composer who was living in Paris during those difficult, difficult years, Arthur Honegger. We're going to listen to his symphony number 2 now, performed by I Musici de Montréal, led by Yuli Turovsky. The trumpeter is James Thompson.

The trumpet at the end there playing that chorale melody representing hope in the midst of adversity. And that was the Symphony No. 2 for strings, except for the very, very end there. James Thompson performing the trumpet part with I Musici di Montréal, directed by Yuri Turovsky. That music written in Paris in 1941-42, during those very, very dark days by Arthur Honegger, and written for Paul Zacher and his Basel Chamber Orchestra, which gave the premiere shortly thereafter. Having heard that triumphant trumpet at the end, playing that blaring major key prelude, this is called The Triumphant One. It's by Jean-Philippe Rameau. Albert Fuller plays it.

0: The Triumphant One by Jean-Philippe Rameau, played by Albert Fuller.
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0: A bit later on, we're going to get to a Shostakovich symphony, the number 9, and music of Verdi now, including a real surprise coming up in just a bit. First, though, from his opera Louisa Miller, a scene between the characters Walter and Wurm, sung by Ildar Abdrazakov and Jeffrey Salvas, with the Montreal Metropolitan Orchestra led by Yannick Nézet-Séguin.

that aria, "My Blood, My Life I Would Give," referring to his son, from Louisa Miller by Giuseppe Verdi. That was sung by Ildar Abdrazakov and the Montreal Metropolitan Orchestra, led by Yannick Nézet-Séguin. When we think of names such as Verdi and Ponchielli, we think of operatic music, but we have a couple of caprices to hear, one of each of those composers. This one, rarely heard music by Verdi. The Caprice for Bassoon and Orchestra, with Andrea Magnani and the Verdi Orchestra, led by Riccardo Chailly.

The Caprice for, or Capriccio for bassoon and orchestra by Giuseppe Verdi, at least attributed to him. Really a theme in variations. That was Andrea Magnani performing with, appropriately, the Giuseppe Verdi Orchestra of Milan, directed by Riccardo Chailly. Another Caprice by another Italian composer, famous for at least one opera, La Gioconda, it's called. This is by Amilcare Ponchielli, as we hear his Capriccio for oboe and piano now. Heinz Holliger, oboe, and Gabriel Bürgen, piano.

If you've ever heard the opera or part of the opera, La Gioconda by Amilcare Ponchielli, and wondered what else did he write, well, there you have it. He wrote also, among other things, that Capriccio, Caprice, and it was played by Heinz Holliger, oboe, and Gabriel Bürgen, piano. Now to music of Dmitri Shostakovich. First, this prelude played by Olli Mustonen.

pianist Olli Mustonen performing one of the 24 Preludes, Opus 34 by Dmitri Shostakovich. At the end of World War II, Stalin fully expected Dmitri Shostakovich to write some enormous Ninth Symphony. That's where he was in his numbered symphonies. One thinks of the Beethoven Ninth, and he expected such a work from Shostakovich. But instead, Shostakovich responded with what is his slightest work, the shortest of all his symphonies, very lighthearted piece, and Stalin was not happy about that at all, apparently. Here is that Symphony No. 9 by Shostakovich with the Boston Symphony led by Andris Nelsons.

performance by the Boston Symphony Orchestra, Andris Nelson's The Conductor, and music by Dmitri Shostakovich, the lightest and shortest of all of his symphonies. That was the Symphony No. 9, which came directly after World War II, expressing the joy and relief of the end of the conflict. Here is some music by Bach now. It is, it's called here a scherzo, but it actually comes from the keyboard partita number 3 in A minor, and has been arranged here for Russian folk instruments, the trio Voronezh, performing this music of Bach.

0: Trio Voronezh, performing that music by Bach on Russian folk instruments, originally part of a keyboard partita or suite.
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0: I have music for you here from around 1600, a set of galliards by Erasmus Wittmann for recorders.

Concertus Musicus of Denmark, with that music by Erasmus Wittmann, composed around 1600. We heard a collection of galliards and dances, all of them, for some reason, named after women. I often hear from classical music lovers that they want to hear Baroque trumpet music. Well, I'm going to satisfy you in a big way if you're one of those people by playing a work for no less than 7 solo trumpets here. This is a concerto in D by Johann Ernst Altenburg. And the principal trumpeter, also the conductor of the New York Trumpet Ensemble, is Gerard Schwartz.

Gerard Schwartz and Associates of the New York Trumpet Ensemble, with that music by German Baroque composer Johann Ernst Altenburg, a seven trumpet concerto. Here's a piece from Baroque France, which also features the trumpets. It's called Consort of Trumpets for the Festivities on the Canal at Versailles, written by Michel Richard de Lalande. This is Jean-François Payard leading his chamber orchestra.

Jean-François Payard led his chamber orchestra in that Consort of Trumpets by Michel Richard de Lalande. The complete title of that is Consort of Trumpets for the Festivities on the Canal at Versailles, as de Lalande was one of the composers for Louis XV. And he loved waterborne amusements, apparently. This is Bach's Air for Trumpets.

Canadian Brass playing that music attributed to Bach, called here the Air for Trumpets. Peter Van de Graaff here with you, and I'm happy to bring you this ballet music next. We're going to hear all of Act One of a ballet, which is really a collaborative effort of a 19th century Frenchman and a 20th century Englishman. The music is mostly by Ferdinand Hérold. I was born in 1791, but John Lansbury wrote some of his own music here. He also used some Donizetti music to create this ballet called La Fille Mal Gardée, the poorly kept girl, about a girl and her fiancé trying to get together. The Royal Liverpool Philharmonic Orchestra here is conducted by Barry Wordsworth as we hear all of Act One from this ballet. It premiered, by the way, at Royal Ballet at Covent Garden in 1960.

performance of Act One of the ballet by Erol and some by Donizetti, some Rossini in there, all arranged by John Lansbury. The ballet is called La Fille Mal Gardée, The Poorly Kept Girl. Barry Wordsworth conducted the Royal Liverpool Philharmonic. Here's an anonymous dance from 14th century Italy.

0: That's the ensemble called Symphony, and an anonymous dance called a Trotto from 14th century Italy.
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0: Before we hear in just a few minutes a concerto grosso after music of Domenico Scarlatti by Charles Avison, an English composer, we have music by Domenico Scarlatti's father, Alessandro Scarlatti. Here is a sonata in four parts in D minor played by Musica Pacifica.

Sonata in four parts in D minor by a composer who is not known for his instrumental music, rather for his operas and oratorios and cantatas. One of the greatest composers of his day, so regarded, Alessandro Scarlatti, his name, and Musica Pacifica played that four-part sonata in D minor. I'm Peter van der Graaf. We're going to go to Hollywood later on. The music of Domenico Scarlatti was enormously popular towards the end of his life, and then a little bit beyond that. There was a composer in England where Scarlatti's music was particularly famous, named Charles Avison, who took several of the Scarlatti sonatas, several of the hundred of them, and arranged them for orchestras, or orchestra, into a series of concerti grossi. Here's the ninth of the set of 12. Based on Scarlatti sonatas by Avison, played by the English Concert, conducted by Trevor Pinnock.

the English concert conducted by Trevor Pinnock with that music by Charles Avison, but based on the sonatas of Domenico Scarlatti, the Concerto Grosso No. 9. From Scarlatti to Corelli, great violinist of his day, which is about the same time as Scarlatti. This is a sarabanda played on the piano by Felicia Blumenthal.

pianist Felicia Blumenthal and that arrangement of a Saraband movement from a Concerto Grosso by Arcangelo Corelli. We go to Hollywood now and begin with this suite from a ballet called The Hollywood Suite, which takes you backstage onto a soundstage in Hollywood, and it's basically about a stand-in who's worked hard to get ready for a shoot, and then the star comes in and works for a minute or two and leaves, and it's the stand-in who does all the work. This is music of Ferdi Groffé, and the Bournemouth Symphony is conducted by William Stromberg, The Hollywood Suite.

The Bournemouth Symphony Orchestra, directed by William Stromberg, in a suite from a ballet of 1938, which is set on a Hollywood stage. It's called the Hollywood Suite, and it's music of Ferde Grofe. As long as we're in Hollywood, let's fast forward a few years to 1960 and hear a suite from the film The Adventures of Huckleberry Finn, which featured Tony Randall, Neville Brand, Mickey Shaughnessy, Judy Canova, Buster Keaton. The music was written by Jerome Moras. And this is the City of Prague Philharmonic, conducted by Paul Bateman, in a suite from the movie.

Suite from the 1960 film score, music by Jerome Moras. The movie's The Adventures of Huckleberry Finn. And the City of Prague Philharmonic was conducted by Paul Bateman. From one more film score, Max Steiner, one of the great composers of such music, wrote the music for The Charge of the Light Brigade, and this is the Moonlight music from that movie, the Brandenburg Philharmonic, led by Richard Kaufman.

0: Moonlight from the Charge of the Light Brigade, film score by Max Steiner to that 1937 Errol Flynn, Olivia de Havilland movie.
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0: This is Peter Van de Graaff, your host, and I'm going to bring to you music of a group of six French composers from the early 20th century who rallied around Jean Cocteau. He really gathered them together, and they followed in the path of Erik Satie with his absurdisms and his simplicity of music. Their names are Poulenc, Onegar, Taillefer, Auric, Millot, and Duret. We're going to hear them each separately and then all together in a ballet which they composed, each of them writing a different part of the ballet. Let's begin with Francis Poulenc, his two marches and an intermezzo, played by the Paris Orchestra, led by Georges Prêtre.

Paris Orchestra, Georges Prêtre conducting. We heard music of Francis Poulenc, two marches, and an intermezzo. This is Peter Van de Graaff with some music by the group of French composers known as Les Six, the Six. We're going to hear a performance of some music by Arthur Honegger. Ahead, we have some Taillefer, Auric, Millot. We're going to put them all together in the ballet called The Marriage at the Eiffel Tower. Here is some music of Arthur Honegger for solo flute. It's called The Dance of the Goat, and it's played by Emily Bainan.

That was a performance by Emily Bain on flute. Music by the Swiss composer Arthur Honegger. The Goat Dance, Danse de la Chèvre. Honegger, of course, a member of a group called Les Six. In fact, this is from a disc called The Album of Les Six. And it included Poulenc and Mio and Auric and Duret. Honegger, as we just heard. And this composer, the only woman in the group, Germaine Taillefer. We'll hear her Image or Images from 1918. The conductor of the group is Nicole Paiement.

Nicole Paiement with that music of Germaine Taillefer, Nicole being the conductor of Images of 1918. Germaine Taillefer, member of the group of French composers rallying around Jean Cocteau, called Les Six, the Six. Another member was Georges Auric, and here's a foxtrot he composed, performed by Peter Topercher. It's called Farewell, New York.

It's not hard to hear the influence of Eric Satie in that music. And he was really the guiding light of the group of French composers known as Les Six, including Millau and Poulenc and Honegger, and this man, Georges Auric. We heard his foxtrot, Adieu, New York, played by Peter Topercher. One of the better known of the group of Les Six, and by the way, we're going to hear a ballet, which includes all of the composers working together. But before we hear that, this by Darius Milhaud, his Brazilian-inspired Scaramouche for saxophone and orchestra. Jiří Hlavatch is the saxophonist with an orchestra led by Peter Altrichter.

That Brazilian-inspired music by Darius Milhaud, Scaramouche, played by Yiji Hlavach, saxophone, and an orchestra led by Peter Altrichter. We've been hearing music by members of the group called Les Six, and we have in just a moment or two a ballet by five of the six members. The only one who didn't contribute to the ballet we're going to hear was this last composer, as we've been hearing music by all of Les Six. His name is Louis Duret, and he was about to secede from the group to concentrate on his communist cause. This is one of his three Basque songs, however. Marcel Quiveré is the tenor.

one of three Basque songs by Louis Duret, text by Jean Cocteau. I hope you've been getting an idea of the music of Les Six, very French, very anti-romantic, and reflecting modern popular culture in many ways. It was in 1920 that the Swedish Ballet asked for a new stage work for their upcoming Paris performances, and Jean Cocteau gathered his group around him, with the exception of Louis Duret. Five of the Six, or Les Six, composed each a section of a one-act ballet, which is called The Wedding on the Eiffel Tower. And we're going to hear the whole ballet now. This is conducted by Jeffrey Simon, who leads the Philharmonia Orchestra.

We've heard a ballet by five of the six members of Les Six, a group of French composers. It's called The Wedding on the Eiffel Tower. That was Jeffrey Simon conducting the Philharmonia Orchestra. The five members were Georges Auric, Darius Milhaud, Francis Poulenc, Germaine Taillefer, and Arthur Honegger, all contributing one or two numbers to that ballet. Here's a dance by an anonymous composer from 17th century Spain. It's called a jota, and it's played by harpist Nuria López Areni.

0: a Jota Spanish dance from an anonymous manuscript of the 17th century, played by Nuria López Areni.
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0: It's my pleasure to bring you some music of Mussorgsky. We're going to begin with two songs of his, The Gopak and Night, both sung by Boris Christoph.

That was Boris Christoff, bass, with Alexander Labinsky piano in the second selection, which is called Night, and Georges Tsipine conducted in the first selection, which was the Gopak, two songs of Mussorgsky. Mussorgsky and the Night. We're going to hear the original version of Night on Bald Mountain after we hear the version which is most often performed. We'll hear that right now with the Chicago Symphony, Daniel Barenboim conducting. This is Night on Bald Mountain of Mussorgsky in the Rimsky-Korsakov arrangement, reorchestration.

Daniel Barenboim, Chicago Symphony Orchestra, and Night on Bald Mountain by Mussorgsky, heard in the Rimsky-Korsakov orchestration. This is actually the most extended orchestral piece which Mussorgsky composed, and when it first came out, it was harshly criticized, very harmonically daring. Balakirev, for one, did not like it at all, and Mussorgsky reworked it a couple of times, and finally Rimsky-Korsakov took over after Mussorgsky's death and sort of straightened everything out. But the original version is very different from what we often hear, as we just heard the piece. Let's now go to this original version of The Night on Bald Mountain by Mussorgsky, and you'll hear some very different sounds and structure to the work. London Symphony Orchestra here, directed by Claudio Abbado.

Really a completely different piece from what we're used to hearing there in its original version, Night on Bald Mountain by Mussorgsky. Rimsky-Korsakov made the famous orchestration, but that was all Mussorgsky there. We heard the London Symphony Orchestra, and Claudio Abbado was the conductor. This is by Mussorgsky's good friend Cesar Cui, a prelude.

Margaret Finger Hutt playing that prelude of César Cui. Let's continue with Russian music. But now we go to the year 1962 and the cello sonata by Dmitri Kavalevsky. This is the only cello sonata he composed. He wrote it for Mstislav Rostropovich, who gave it its premiere. In this recording, though, we have two Norwegian artists, Øystein Birkeland, cello, and Håvard Gimse, piano. This is the cello sonata by Dmitri Kavalevsky.

Music composed in 1962 by the Russian composer Dmitry Khabarevsky. That is his only cello sonata. And Khabarevsky lived to 1987. We heard Øystein Birkeland, cellist, and Håvard Gimse, pianist. We have been hearing Russian music. We heard those two versions of Mussorgsky's Night on Bald Mountain prior to that Khabarevsky cello sonata. Here's a bit of ballet music by Alexander Glazunov from a plotless ballet of his called Ballet Scenes. We'll hear the Scherzino, conducted by Nema Järvi and played by the Scottish National Orchestra.

0: the little scherzo or scherzino from Scènes de Ballet, Ballet Scenes of Alexander Glazunov, Scottish National Orchestra led by Nema Järvi.
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2: Good morning and welcome to Weekend Classics this Sunday morning. I'm Stephen Cap Perry. Hector Berlioz's last opera was Les Troyens, The Trojans, and it's regarded by some music critics as one of the finest operas ever written. It was his final, and he never heard all of it performed. He heard sections performed. But let's hear The Trojan March now from the opera with David Zinman and the Baltimore Symphony.

The Trojan March from The Trojans, the final opera by Hector Berlioz, Les Troyens. David Zinman led the Baltimore Symphony Orchestra. You know, if you head to classical89.org or open our free mobile app on your smartphone, there's a playlist button. Just hit that and you can see all the information you need about whatever is playing or has played for the last 7 days. Titles of pieces, the composer names, and of course, who's performing. Our next composer was an American composer, also a pianist, a teacher, a lecturer, a music broadcaster, radio executive, and author, a busy man. This is Abram Chazen's. We listened to Andre Gugnin performing Chazen's Prelude No. 13.

Prelude No. 13 by composer Abram Chazen's Andre Gudning, the pianist. Sometimes we know about a composer simply because their music is still available, and there are many composers we don't know much about, or maybe know nothing about, because we don't know their music. It never survived. And in some cases, the ones who did survive, like this next composer, Muzio Clementi, it's partly because they were a music publisher, and so their music was not just in a manuscript on a shelf somewhere, but actually published and different versions sent out. Muzio Clementi's Symphony in D Major, his Symphony No. 2, is performed here by the Symphony Orchestra of Rome.

Symphony in D Major by Muzio Clementi, Francesco Lavecchia, leading the Symphony Orchestra of Rome. We continue our weekend classics this Sunday morning with Inquietude, an étude mélodique by Mario Pilati. Nicola Delgrazia plays clarinet with pianist Chris Lysak.

Clarinetist Nicola de Grazia with Chris Lysak playing piano for Mario Pilati's Inquietude, Etude Melodique. Glad you've tuned in this Sunday morning to our weekend classics. Definitely a classic now by Jean Sibelius, his tone poem, Finlandia. This performance features the New York Philharmonic, Leonard Bernstein conducting.

0: Finlandia by Jean Sibelius, that tone poem written in 1899, revised in 1900. The New York Philharmonic was led by Leonard Bernstein.
1: 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From Brick to The Luckiest to Rockin' the Suburbs, this is your chance to hear the man who turned piano pop into an art form. 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

by Antonio Vivaldi, an oboe concerto featuring Hans-Jörg Schellenberger playing oboe with the Franz Liszt Chamber Orchestra. We come to you from BYU Broadcasting in Provo, Utah, with our weekend classics. Now, Isabel Faust is the violinist with pianist Alexander Melnikov, as we hear Franz Schubert's Rondo for violin and piano.

0: Rondo for violin and piano by Franz Schubert. Isabel Faust played violin with pianist Alexander Melnikov. We'll continue our weekend classics in just a moment with a work by Cara Maria von Weber.
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0: This is Weekend Classics for a Sunday morning. Good morning, I'm Stephen Cap Perry. Carl Maria von Weber was contracted to write incidental music for a play called Preciosa. Here is the overture from that set of music with the Philharmonia Orchestra.

Nemi Järvi conducting Carl Maria von Weber's Overture to Preziosa, incidental music written for a play by the same name. Frédéric Chopin's Ballade No. 3 is regarded as one of the most beautiful solo piano pieces. We hear a performance by Idil Biret.

pianist Edile Barrette with her interpretation of Frédéric Chopin's Ballade No. 3. We continue our weekend classics with a work written during a very stressful time by composer Mario Castelnuovo Tedesco. In the early 1930s, he was concerned about the situation of Jews in his native Italy. He was Jewish, and sure enough, one of the first people whose music was banned was him. Suddenly, it was off the radio, and many of the performances already scheduled were canceled. That official anti-Semitism drove Castelnuovo Tedesco to immigrate to the U.S. in the summer of 1939. That's the very same time he wrote the piece we are about to hear. Here's Guitar Concerto No. 1. Eduardo Fernandez plays guitar with the English Chamber Orchestra.

0: Guitar Concerto No. 1 by Mario Castelnuovo Tedesco, George Malcolm leading the English Chamber Orchestra, with guitarist Eduardo Fernandez. In just a moment, we'll hear No. 3 of a set that was never written to be a set, but the composer had to suddenly put together a set of pieces to present to an aristocrat.
1: An angel drops by unexpectedly, giving a young girl news of something remarkable in her future. And in the church, they sing Magnificats, and we explore that music, embracing the wonder, commitment, and delight inherent in Mary's song, this week on Pipe Dreams from American Public Media. I'm Michael Barone. I hope you'll be listening.
0: And you can listen tonight at 9 and every Sunday at that time here on Classical 89. Next, we hear one of a set of six, the Brandenburg Concertos by Bach. They were never actually written to be performed together. In fact, the instrumentation for each of them is quite different, which you wouldn't do if you're wanting a group of musicians to be able to present all together. But Bach was speaking with a certain noble person who made it known that they would love a gift of a set of pieces. So Bach looked around at what he had and put them together, and these became the Brandenburg Concertos. Here is No. 3 with Trevor Pinnock and the European Brandenburg Ensemble.

Trevor Pinnick with the European Brandenburg Ensemble for Bach's Brandenburg Concerto No. 3. Now we hear from Australian composer Colin Brumby. In 1982, he wrote Pian, which is a showpiece for the Sydney Symphony Orchestra during the Australian Broadcasting Corporation's 50th anniversary celebrations. This is back in 1982. The piece performed by Patrick Thomas leading the Sydney Symphony.

ESPN by Colin Brumby. Patrick Thomas led the Sydney Symphony Orchestra in that piece written in 1982 to celebrate the Australian Broadcasting Corporation's 50th anniversary celebrations. Glad you've tuned in to our Weekend Classics this Sunday morning. 8 o'clock, 8 a.m. every single Sunday begins our Sunday Inspiration programming, choral and vocal music. Just 5 minutes away from now, you'll hear the most famous work by Martin Luther.

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Stephen Cleobury conducting King's College Choir Cambridge in A Mighty Fortress Is Our God. This is Sunday Inspiration on Classical 89. Thank you so much for listening today. I'm Eric Glissmeyer. Let's hear now from violinist Jenny Oakes Baker in Come, Come Ye Saints and How Great Thou Art.

How Great Thou Art, arranged by Kurt Bester and played by Jenny Oakes Baker and Family Four. And before that, they played Come Come Ye Saints, another Kurt Bester arrangement. Next, on Classic Lady Nine, soprano Jessie Norman with soprano Kathleen Battle, a couple of selections from a wonderful concert given in the 90s called Spirituals in Concert.

0: sinner, please don't let this harvest pass. That was soprano Jessie Norman. And before that, she was joined by soprano Kathleen Battle for He's Got the Whole World in His Hands. Both of those came from a concert given in the 90s featuring spirituals in concert. Wonderful broadcast. 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And in just a moment, we have a psalm setting by Howard Hansen.
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0: Howard Hansen was one of the biggest champions of American classical music in the 20th century. As director of the Eastman School of Music for more than 40 years, he helped turn it into one of the country's leading conservatories and actively promoted works by American composers at a time when European music still dominated concert halls. We'll listen to a composition by Howard Hansen now, Psalm 121, I Will Lift Up Mine Eyes.

I will lift up mine eyes, Psalm 121 by Howard Hanson, the Roberts Wesleyan College Chorale, conducted by Robert Schuwen. 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This is Sunday Inspiration, and I'm your host, Eric Glissmeyer. Gabriel Fauré's Low Mass, or Messe Basse, started as a joint endeavor by Fauré and André Messager. They each wrote some of the movements. Later, Fauré removed the movements composed by Messager and replaced them with his own. The setting is for a three-part female choir. We'll hear the sopranos and altos from the Cambridge Singers, conducted by John Rutter.

Mess Boss, or Low Mass by Gabrielle Fauré, a performance by the sopranos and altos of the Cambridge Singers, conducted by John Rutter. This is Classical 89, and we have some music now by John Dykes, Lead Kindly Light, and after that, Robert Lowry's I Need Thee Every Hour. Both of these will be performances by the Lyceum Philharmonic at American Heritage School.

Two performances by the Lyceum Philharmonic at American Heritage School, conducted by Cason Brown. First, Lead Kindly Light, and then I Need Thee Every Hour. This is Sunday Inspiration on Classical 89. George Friedrich Handel wrote, "My heart is inditing for the coronation of King George II and Queen Caroline in 1727. Inditing means writing or composing, and my heart is inditing means the words are coming straight from the heart. The anthem begins like this: My heart is inditing of a good matter. I speak of the things which I have made touching the king. My tongue is the pen of a ready writer. Thou art fairer than the children of men. Grace is poured into thy lips. Therefore God hath blessed thee forever."

0: 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Neville Mariner conducted the Academy of St. Martin in the Fields Orchestra and Chorus. 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

Sweet is the Peace. And before that, Let Zion in Her Beauty Rise. Rosalind Hall with the BYU Men's Chorus on Classical 89. Coming up at 9:30, it's a live broadcast of Music and the Spoken Word with the Tabernacle Choir. Stay tuned. Right now, we hear from baritone Clayne Robison in How Firm a Foundation, a setting by Murray Boren.

0: Baritone Clayton Robison with pianist Reed Nibley in How Firm a Foundation by Murray Boren. Dr. Robison was a professor of voice at Brigham Young University for many, many years, taught a lot of students, directed a lot of operas, and was a leading force there. Another leading force at Brigham Young University was David Sargent, and we'll hear from him in just a moment.
1: An angel drops by unexpectedly, giving a young girl news of something remarkable in her future. And in the church, they sing Magnificats, and we explore that music, embracing the wonder, commitment, and delight inherent in Mary's song. This week on Pipe Dreams from American Public Media, I'm Michael Barone. I hope you'll be listening.
0: Be sure to listen this evening at 9 o'clock, right here on Classical 89. David Sargent taught theory composition at BYU for many years. He was my teacher for form and analysis when I was a graduate student 35 years ago. And he was also part of the faculty panel that conducted my oral exams at the end of my degree. Beyond that, I considered him my friend. He died in 2025. Here's a piece he wrote called The Beatitudes, based, of course, on Christ's Sermon on the Mount.

The Beatitudes by David Sargent from a larger work called From the Sermons of Jesus Christ. We heard the BYU Symphony Orchestra, Concert Choir, Men's Choir, and Women's Choir conducted by Randall Kempton. Coming up at 9:30, it's a live broadcast of Music and the Spoken Word. I do hope you'll stay tuned for that. And on the other side of that, we'll continue with more Sunday inspiration.

The Tabernacle Choir and Orchestra at Temple Square present Music and the Spoken Word. Conducting today's program are Mac Wilberg and Ryan Murphy, with organist Brian Mathias, and the spoken word by Derek Porter.

love is often thought of as something we give, a rose, a card, an embrace. But love can also be shown by what we choose to give up for the good of another. Sacrifice on behalf of someone else not only shows love, but also helps love to grow. Mothers, fathers, and any who care for children often find themselves, sometimes for years, selflessly showing this kind of love. The nurture and raising of a child is one of the most noble and most under-recognized expressions of love. Through the sacrifice of time, sleep, and personal preferences, opportunities and experiences are given to a child, creating space for them to learn and grow. One couple decided that when their son turned 8, they would take him on a trip. Not a vacation, but an expedition. One that would help him encounter new places, new people, and new cultures. A neighbor questioned their decision, saying, "He's too young. When he's 20, he won't remember any of it. The cost and the time outweigh the benefit." But the parents weren't thinking about the cost or the time or what he would remember at 20. They were thinking about how this might influence who he would become at 10. They believed that even if the details faded, the experience itself would help shape the person he was becoming, and that this experience, along with many others, would accumulate over time for his benefit. To them, the personal sacrifice required to create the experience would be well worth it. The experiences of a growing child build upon each other, like grains of sand falling through an hourglass. What rests on top is only there because of everything that came before. And like the sand in an hourglass, it takes time, learning through experience, for a life to take shape. How grateful we are for those in our lives, mothers, fathers, grandparents, friends, and so many others who, through quiet sacrifice, created opportunities that led to experiences. Experiences that shaped us, helped us learn, improve, and grow. We are surrounded by those who need our sacrifice, our time, and our care. These are the currency of love. And when love is freely given, we find it is not a cost. Instead, it is an investment, one with the power to shape and change a life.

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The Morning Breaks by George Carles, arranged by Martin Pond, in the style of Peter Tchaikovsky. That was a performance by pianist David Glenn Hatch. And this is Classical 89, Sunday Inspiration. I'm Eric Glissmeyer. Thank you so much for listening today. Let's continue with a performance by the Salt Lake Choral Artists and University of Utah Singers, led by Brady Allred.

Mozart wrote for the Cathedral of Salzburg in 1776 while he was employed by Archbishop Colloredo. It's officially called the Missa Brevis et Solemnis in C major, but picked up the nickname Orgel Solo Mass because of a striking organ solo near the end of the Benedictus. Here's the Leipzig Radio Symphony Orchestra and Chorus.

0: Mozart's Missa Brevis in C major, also known as his organ solo mass because of a striking organ solo near the end of the Benedictus section. The Leipzig Radio Symphony Orchestra and Chorus conducted by Herbert Kegel. And the soloists were soprano Celestina Casapietra, mezzo-soprano Annelies Bormeister, tenor Peter Schreier, and bass Hermann Christian Polster. This is Sunday Inspiration on Classical 89, and I'm Eric Glissmeyer. The BYU Singers will treat us to some music in just a moment.
1: An angel drops by unexpectedly, giving a young girl news of something remarkable in her future. And in the church, they sing Magnificat, and we explore that music, embracing the wonder, commitment, and delight inherent in Mary's song. This week on Pipe Dreams from American Public Media, I'm Michael Barone. I hope you'll be listening.
0: Be sure to listen this evening from 9 to 11 o'clock.

The BYU Singers, conducted by Ronald Staley. Come Unto Him by Daniel Carter. And before that, Dr. Staley's arrangement of I Stand All Amazed by Charles Gabriel. You're listening to Classical 89. I'm Eric Glissmeyer. Anton Bruckner's setting of Te Deum was well-liked by audiences and fellow composers, including Gustav Mahler. On his copy of the score, Mahler crossed out the words for choir, solos, and orchestra, and organ, and wrote, "For the tongues of angels, heaven-blessed, chastened hearts, and souls purified in the fire." Bruckner himself called the work the pride of his life. The text is an ancient one, which begins, "We praise thee, O God, we acknowledge thee to be the Lord. All the earth doth worship thee, the Father everlasting." Zubin Mehta leads the Vienna Philharmonic and Vienna State Opera Chorus and soloists

Such exuberant music by Anton Bruckner. His setting of Te Deum, that was a performance by the Vienna Philharmonic, Vienna State Opera Chorus, soprano Jane Eaglin, mezzo-soprano Birgit Remmert, tenor Dion Vandervalt, and baritone Alfred Muff. You're listening to Classical 89, Sunday Inspiration. Something now by John Rutter, a setting of Psalm 150, Praise Ye the Lord, Praise God in His Sanctuary, Praise Him in the Firmament of His Power.

a setting of Psalm 150, music by John Rutter, who was the conductor of the Cambridge Singers and Royal Philharmonic Orchestra. I'm Eric Glissmeyer. Thank you so much for being here for Sunday Inspiration. We do this each week on Classical 89 from 8 to 11, and that includes a live broadcast of Music and the Spoken Word at 9:30. I hope you have a great rest of your Sunday.

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1: I hope you've enjoyed your weekend so far. This is Weekend Classics. Thank you for tuning in. I'm your host, Janella Renner. A sarabande is a slow, stately dance, while a rigodone is a lively Baroque dance for couples. Camille Saint-Saëns blends these styles together into one piece, fittingly titled Sarabande and Rigodone. We'll hear it performed by the London Philharmonic Orchestra.

Sarabande and Rigodone by Camille Saint-Saëns. Geoffrey Simon conducted the London Philharmonic Orchestra and violinist Tina Gruenberg. Maybe you're already tuning in from a smart speaker, but in case you have one and didn't know, you can ask it to play Classical 89 for you and tune in as you would on any other platform. And coming up in about 7 minutes, we'll hear one of Rachmaninoff's most enduringly popular and successful pieces. But first, we'll hear a piece by Ralph Vaughan Williams.

On Classical 89 at BYU Broadcasting, we heard a recording from the Nash Ensemble performing the finale and fourth movement from Ralph Vaughan Williams's Quintet in D Major. One of Rachmaninoff's most enduringly popular and successful pieces is next. The success, however, didn't come without some prior tribulation. He was strapped for cash from a series of unsuccessful performances, with one of his symphony premieres being so disastrous, it even caused Rachmaninoff to suffer a psychological breakdown that stopped him from composing for 3 years. We'll hear his Piano Concerto No. 2, with Gustavo Dudamel leading the Los Angeles Philharmonic and pianist Yuja Wang.

Gustavo Dudamel led the Los Angeles Philharmonic and featured pianist Yuja Wang in performing Rachmaninoff's enduringly popular and highly challenging Piano Concerto No. 2. On Classical 89, I'm Janella Renner. Next, we have Adagio on Celtic Themes by Max Bruch.

We heard Max Brooks' Adagio on Celtic Themes, performed by the Polish National Radio Orchestra and cellist Julius Berger. Antoni Witt conducted. Stay tuned. Just ahead at noon, we have music and the spoken word. Please enjoy.

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1: The Tabernacle Choir and Orchestra at Temple Square present Music and the Spoken Word. 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

Nearly 400 years ago, English clergyman George Herbert wrote a poem titled Love, which reads, "Love bade me welcome, yet my soul drew back, guilty of dust and sin. But quick-eyed love, observing me grow slack from my first entrance in, drew nearer to me, sweetly questioning if I lacked anything. A guest, I answered, worthy to be here. Love said, you shall be he. I, the unkind, ungrateful? Ah, my dear, I cannot look on thee. Love took my hand and smiling did reply, who made the eyes but I? Truth, Lord, but I have marred them. Let my shame go where it doth deserve. And know you not, says love, who bore the blame? My dear, then I will serve. You must sit down, says love, and taste my meat. So I did sit and eat." As we navigate the complexities of life, there may be times when we feel unworthy to sit and dine with God's great gift of love. But as God's children, we are never too unworthy to approach Him and partake of His gracious love. As C.S. Lewis once observed, it's often in those moments when we notice the dirt that God is most present in us. A man I know received an invitation to attend a worship service. He accepted, though he felt awkward, having not regularly attended in many years. He arrived on time, but feeling out of place, couldn't bring himself to go inside. Anxiety and doubt began to build, and so he chose not to enter. Instead, he walked the grounds, circling the building. Eventually, he found himself at the entrance once again. Looking through the chapel doors, he noticed an open seat. With all the courage he could gather, he walked in and sat down. A hymn began to play, one he recognized. As the music continued, he felt known to God. The last time he had heard this hymn was at his younger sister's funeral years earlier. He felt an immediate connection to her and to heaven. He smiled and settled into the love that enveloped his heart. God's love always, always bids each of us welcome. And when we feel least worthy to enter, that may be the very moment He is inviting us to sit and eat.

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Until we meet again, may peace be with you this day and always.

Wonderful inspiration from music and the spoken word, as always. On Weekend Classics, I'm Janella Renner. And we'd love to hear from you here at Classical 89. So if you have comments or questions for us, please visit our website and click on the word contact at the bottom of the homepage. That's on classical89.org. We have music by Jan Blocks now. This next piece is specifically classified as a ballet pantomime, a form of musical theater that combines ballet dancing with pantomime acting to tell a story without singing. Alexander Ribari leads the Brussels BRT Philharmonic Orchestra in performing Flemish Flair from Jan Blocks's Malinka.

The Brussels BRT Philharmonic Orchestra, led by Alexander Rabari, performed Flemish Flair from Malinka by Jan Bloks. Our next piece on Classical 89 is by Haydn, but historians say it might not actually be by him. No record of this piece was in his personal catalogs, and only a vague pencil marking indicates the piece is by him. Historians suppose that his brother, Michael Haydn, or a completely different composer, Antonio Rossetti, is the more likely original composer. Nonetheless, this is Concerto for Two Clarinets and Orchestra in B Major, that may or may not be by Franz Joseph Haydn, with Waldemar Vondel as the conductor and one of the clarinetists, along with Dieter Klucker and the Prague Chamber Orchestra performing.

0: Waldemar Vondel was the conductor and one of the clarinetists, along with Dieter Kluker, performing with the Prague Chamber Orchestra in Concerto for Two Clarinets and Orchestra in B Major by Franz Joseph Haydn. Stay tuned. Coming up, we have a piece by Dvorak, his Slavonic Dance in C Major.
1: 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I'm Michael Barone. I hope you'll be listening.
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0: Slavonic Dance in C Major by Antonín Dvořák. The Cleveland Orchestra performed, led by Krzysztof von Dohnányi. 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I'm Janella Renner. Coming up, we have a piece by Bach, his Prelude or Fantasia in C Minor.
1: 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Selections from the program will be rehearsed, including Sanson's Piano Concerto No. 5, performed by Yule Soon, 2024 winner of the Gina Bachauer International Artist Piano Competition, May 22nd, 10 a.m. at Abravanel Hall. 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

By him, which is a compilation of 6 piano miniatures, each representing a distinct style without any particular narrative theme. It starts from a melodic prelude reminiscent of Bach's style to closing with a quirky, rhythmic humoresque that's true to Goldmark's style. This is 6 piano pieces by him with Bruno Canino on piano.

pianist Bruno Canino performed 6 piano pieces by Carl Goldmark. On Classical 89, I'm Janella Renner. Although this composer's last name is Ireland, John Ireland is actually of English and Scottish descent. His piece Downland Suite is a dedication to his love for the Sussex Downlands, which was once designated as an area of outstanding natural beauty in England. We'll hear David Garforth lead the English Chamber Orchestra.

David Garforth led the English Chamber Orchestra in performing Downland Suite by John Ireland. We have a piece by Schumann now on Classical 89. His Manfred Overture is based on a poem of the same name by Lord Byron, who's regarded as being among the greatest British poets in history. The Orchestra Mozart performs Manfred Overture, conducted by Claudio Abbado.

0: Manfred Overture by Robert Schumann. The orchestra Mozart performed, led by Claudio Abbado.
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0: While most of us associate Easter with Christian traditions, pagan influences still permeated Easter celebrations in Russia. Rimsky-Korsakov illustrates this interesting combination of opposite influences in his Russian Easter Overture, with Zubin Mehta leading the Israel Philharmonic Orchestra.

We heard Nikolai Rimsky-Korsakov's Russian Easter Overture, performed by the Israel Philharmonic Orchestra, conducted by Zubin Mehta. We have many ways to listen to Classical 89. 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

Pianist Grant Johannesson performed Earthworm from Five Children's Pieces by Helen Taylor. From the studios of BYU Broadcasting in Provo, Utah, this is Classical 89. I'm Janella Renner. Brahms always loved the sound of the horn. His father also had a love for music, playing several different instruments professionally, including the horn. His father's playing, coupled with Brahms's original appreciation for the instrument, likely had influence in Brahms composing his horn trio in E-flat major. The three instruments he arranged with are rather unique. We'll hear Yeno Kevehazi on horn, Yena Yondo on piano, and Heiji Ildiko on violin.

0: Horn Trio in E-flat Major by Johannes Brahms. We heard performers Yeno Kevehazi on horn, Yena Yondo on piano, and Heiji Ildiko on violin. Just ahead on Classical 89, we'll hear Brook Green Suite by Gustav Holst.
1: An angel drops by unexpectedly, giving a young girl news of something remarkable in her future. And in the church, they sing Magnificats, and we explore that music, embracing the wonder, commitment, and delight inherent in Mary's song. 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

The London Sinfonia, conducted by Richard Hickox, performed Brook Green Suite by Gustav Holst. Thank you so much for tuning in to Weekend Classics. 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
1: Good afternoon, happy Sunday, and welcome to Weekend Classics. I'm Ethan Brady. The first piece I have for you this hour is Concertante in G Major by Domenico Cimarosa, an Italian classical composer. We'll hear a performance by the Academy of St. Martin in the Fields, flutist Aurel Nicolet, oboist Heinz Holliger, and conductor Kenneth Sillitoe.

0: Kenneth Sillitoe conducted the Academy of St. Martin in the Fields, flutist Aurel Nicolet, and oboist Heinz Holliger in Concertante in G major by Domenico Cimarosa.
1: 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Think wizards, knights, and damsels in distress. Also on the program is Saint-Saëns Piano Concerto No. 5, as it blends Middle Eastern melodies with sparkling piano virtuosity. 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
0: We'll now listen to a short but famous piece by Felix Mendelssohn. 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

Pianist Daniel Barenboim performed Spring Song, No. 6 from Opus 62, Songs Without Words by Felix Mendelssohn. From the studios of BYU Broadcasting, this is Classical 89, and I'm your host, Ethan Brady. Here is Symphonic Dances by Edvard Grieg, a work that was inspired by a collection of Norwegian folk songs. Naima Järvi leads the Gothenburg Symphony Orchestra.

Symphonic Dances by Edvard Grieg was performed by the Gothenburg Symphony Orchestra under the direction of Nema Järvi. My name is Ethan Brady, and you're listening to Classical 89. Thank you for connecting with us here. 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We'll now listen to Dance of the Blessed Spirits from Orfeo and Eurydice, an opera by Christoph Willibald Gluck.

0: Christoph Willibald Gluck's Dance of the Blessed Spirits from his opera Orfeo and Eurydice was performed by the Orpheus Chamber Orchestra. A short piece by Russian composer Anton Arensky will begin momentarily. Stay tuned.
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That was Impromptu, number one from Four Pieces by Anton Arensky, performed by pianist Stephen Coombs. Up next on Classical 89 is Beethoven's Violin Concerto. The premiere was a failure, and it may have been due to Beethoven reportedly finishing the solo part so late that the violinist performing at the premiere had to sight-read part of it. Violinist Nicola Benedetti won't have that problem as she performs alongside the Aurora Orchestra with Nicholas Collin conducting.

0: Ludwig van Beethoven's Violin Concerto from Opus 61 was performed by the Aurora Orchestra with featured violinist Nicola Benedetti. Nicholas Collin was the conductor. My name is Ethan Brady, and this is Classical 89 at BYU Broadcasting in Provo, Utah. Thank you so much for tuning in this afternoon.
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0: Here is a bassoon concerto by Antonio Vivaldi, number 504 in the catalog. Bassoonist Klaus Thunemann is joined by the group I Musici.

Antonio Vivaldi's Bassoon Concerto was performed by bassoonist Klaus Thunemann and the group I Muzici. We'll now listen to music by contemporary Ukrainian composer Valentin Silvestrov, its number 3 prelude from Distant Music.

0: That was Prelude No. 3 from Distant Music by Valentin Silvestrov, performed by pianist Alice Sarah Ott. Stay tuned for something a bit educational by Benjamin Britten, starting in just a moment.
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0: The famous Young Person's Guide to the Orchestra by Benjamin Britten was originally composed for an educational film. It features each major section in turn and then reassembles the orchestra at the end. Andre Previn leads the Royal Philharmonic Orchestra.

Andre Previn conducted the Royal Philharmonic Orchestra in Benjamin Britten's Young Person's Guide to the Orchestra. My name is Ethan Brady, and this is Classical 89 at BYU Broadcasting. Don't forget that we have a mobile app that allows you to view our playlist and listen to our stream wherever you go, and it's free. You can download it right now wherever you get your apps. Up next is music by probably the most famous composer in England at the end of the 16th century, John Dowland. It's titled Captain Diggory Piper, His Galliard.

Lutenist Paul Odet performed Captain Diggory Piper His Galliard, a work by John Dowland. Next up on Classical 89 is Five Etudes Tableau by Sergei Rachmaninoff. It was arranged by Ottorino Respighi, with etudes selected for him by Rachmaninoff personally. Jesus Lopez Cobos conducts the Cincinnati Symphony Orchestra in this recording.

0: That was Five Etudes Tableaux by Sergei Rachmaninoff, arranged by Ottorino Respighi. Jesus Lopez Cobos conducted the Cincinnati Symphony Orchestra. My name is Ethan Brady, and this is Classical 89 at BYU Broadcasting. Thank you so much for tuning in.
1: An angel drops by unexpectedly, giving a young girl news of something remarkable in her future. And in the church, they sing Magnificats, and we explore that music, embracing the wonder, commitment, and delight inherent in Mary's song. This week on Pipe Dreams from American Public Media, I'm Michael Barone. 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
0: You can tune into Pipe Dreams tonight and every Sunday night starting at 9. 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

Friedemann Rally conducted the City of Prague Philharmonic Orchestra in Vltava or the Moldau from Mavlost by Bedrich Smetana. My name is Ethan Brady, and I've been your host this evening here on Classical 89. 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
1: Good evening and happy Sunday. I'm Bella Keller. Thanks for joining me. Have you ever heard of Nell Gwynn? She was a very famous actress and mistress to King Charles II. Her life story embodied the rags-to-riches Cinderella story for the public, and as such, she became an almost folk hero, to the point that several books, plays, and operas were written about her. Here's the overture to a play about English Nell, as she was called.